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1: 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I'm Jeanette.
2: And I'm Chris. Good morning.
1: Back with you again on another beautiful day. I think it's here now.
2: It feels like it's settled. Bit of wind.
1: That was the baked beans.
2: Not even 2 minutes in.
1: I know. It's been a bit breezy. It has been a bit breezy,
2: but
1: to be fair.
2: Warm. Yes, it's warm at night again, isn't it? That's what I'm noticing.
1: Lots of dust in the air again.
2: Very, very murky.
1: Which is not welcome. I haven't even properly cleared up after the last lot.
2: I feel like we never will, to be honest.
1: No, I think it's just a dusty country. Yeah. But no, it's beautiful out there. It is lovely. This afternoon, or maybe tomorrow, is going to see the great wardrobe switch over.
2: Oh, right.
1: All the jumpers will be washed and put away. All the summer stuff coming out.
2: I don't know if that's a tad premature.
1: Do you think I'm a bit previous there?
2: No, probably now it's all right. One or two light cover-ups. I don't feel like I'm doing my fashion news here, giving you advice. How can I give you advice on fashion?
1: Yeah, that's a bit unlikely.
2: Yes, we'll be ignored anyway.
1: I think the great wardrobe switchover is definitely due this week.
2: I think people can do that now for sure. Yes, because you know what will happen.
1: People will do that and then collectively go, oh, and then it'll rain.
2: Yeah, yes. But it probably now...
1: It's like those people who clean their car.
2: Yes.
1: If you clean your car, you're just tempting fate, aren't you?
2: That's why I stopped doing it. Yeah.
1: I know. pay someone to do it. It's much easier.
2: The trouble is, you try and get in town and you have to book it in about 10 days before.
1: Well, that's okay. Then it just gets a little bit dirtier and then they've got a better job to do, haven't they?
2: Yeah.
1: Now, what have we got for you today? Well, of course, we have got all the usual features. Everything that happened throughout history, well, not everything, obviously, but key things that happened throughout history on the 12th of May. Can't believe it's the 12th of May already.
2: No, haven't
1: quite finished milking the birthday celebrations. There's one more dinner to come, isn't there, on Friday?
2: There is, yes.
1: And after that, I will have to acknowledge, I think, that I've milked it for long enough and it's all over.
2: It's all over.
1: So, 12th of May, lots of things happened on the 12th of May as
2: interesting
1: per always
2: day actually, yeah.
1: And
2: yeah.
1: Interesting people. Local news and weather. Chris will have the entertainment news for you. And we hope at 1 o'clock we will have a guest in the studio, Yorgos Giapitzakis, who is the president of the Lasiti Catering Association. And he's going to be here talking about some of the difficulties that his members face in what's quite a tough economic climate
2: at the moment.
1: And a very difficult tourism environment as well. And their hopes for the 2026 season. We very much hope he's going to be with us. I haven't had that confirmed as yet, but let's hope he is. If not, we've got something else we can talk about that's very interesting and very close to my heart.
2: Chris
1: is really looking forward to that. I'm not going to tell you what it is and in case we don't get to use it. But anyway, as always, we're going to start with a piece of music. This is a song. It's linked to a movie. It went to number one and it stayed there for absolutely weeks
2: forever.
1: And weeks and weeks. It's absolutely fantastic. It's the gorgeous Bryan Adams. Everything I do it for you.

0: That's the lovely Brian Adams. Everything I do it for you. 1991, can you believe? 35 years ago,
1: yes.
0: He spent 16 weeks at number one with that.
1: Yes.
0: And he holds the record for the longest consecutive reign in UK chart history. Bohemian Rhapsody got to be the other one, I would think. That was there for a long time, wasn't it?
1: Yeah, that was there for a long time, yes. Yeah. Yes.
0: Very appropriate, though, Brian Adams singing that song from Robin Hood, Prince of Thieves, which was set, of course, in the time of King John and the wicked Sheriff of Nottingham, played with absolute joy by Alan Rickman.
2: Yes, yes.
0: Fantastic. I'm going to cut your heart out with a spoon. And what was the other one? You, My Room, 10 o'clock. You, 10:15. Absolutely brilliant. And our first on this day for the 12th of May is from the year 1215.
1: Wow.
0: The English barons served an ultimatum on King John,
1: yes,
0: leading to the signing of the Magna Carta.

0: and a statement of rights and responsibilities, doesn't it? Although actually, it wasn't really drafted for the freedom for the
1: it wasn't for the ordinary normal people.
0: No, it was about what the English barons could expect from the monarch.
1: Well, and of course, throughout English, well, actually throughout British history, because it was the same in Scotland and in Wales, the barons, the what you might call the sort of, you know, the titled,
0: the landowners,
1: the titled people, had enormous amounts of power. They owned massive tracts of countryside.
0: Yes,
1: they had private armies drafted from their own, you know, peasantry. Basically, you were called up, and there was no choice about it.
0: No,
1: you were told that you know your lord is going to war or into battle,
0: and
1: or
0: you're
1: whatever,
0: going with him.
1: And you're going. There was no. It was conscription, really, on a massive scale.
0: Yes,
1: often they had to take their own weapons with them to fight for these people, and they really got nothing out of it.
0: No, actually. No, it was just part of the deal, wasn't it?
1: It was part of the deal. So the barons were incredibly powerful, and what they really wanted to put a stop to is this thing about the divine right of kings.
0: Yes.
1: Of which many, I think King John being one of the first, thought, well, I'm king, I can do what I want.
0: Well, it never went away, because we were talking about Charles the First, weren't we, a couple of weeks
1: 400
0: ago.
1: 400 years after
0: 400
1: this.
0: Years later. Yes. You know, this tension between the monarchy and by and large, you know, the knobs, was a constant tension, wasn't it?
1: Yeah.
0: And the Magna Carta, in fact, I mean, you could see the interference of Europe even then, because what I hadn't realised was that that Pope Innocent III, he said that he was annulling the Magna Carta because it was a shameful, demeaning, illegal and unjust document. And then, but then, of course, it was reissued by John's son. So, you know, this tension went on and on.
1: Well, it was reissued several times.
0: Oh, right,
1: actually, because the original one was in 1215, actually signed on the 15th of June, but the barons gave the ultimatum on the 12th of May. And then after John's death, which came very quickly after he signed the Magna Carta, his son, who I don't know how old he was, but he was very young, Henry III, reissued it.
0: Yes.
1: In a sort of watered down form.
0: Right.
1: Then he reissued it again in 1225 because he needed to raise taxes. So he had to reissue it with, I think, more concessions in order to get the money. And his son, Edward I, who was one of the more, let's say, strong personalities in that time to sit on the throne, did it again in 1297 and made it law at that point.
0: Right.
1: So I think it had been sort of more guidelines up to that point. but, you know, it's the document that's famous, but it's not unique. There were other documents at the time that set out codes of conduct and what the crown could and couldn't do.
0: Yes.
1: But a lot of it, you know, when there was a disagreement, was largely ignored.
0: Yes.
1: Now, the Magna Carta, there are, unbelievably, 4 original copies of the Magna Carta still in existence.
0: That's amazing, isn't it?
1: 800 years later, yes. 2 of them are held by the British Library.
0: Probably sensible.
1: One is at Lincoln Castle, which I believe that was Nottingham Castle, of course, where the Sheriff of Nottingham holed up, wasn't it? Anyway, Lincoln Castle. And one is held at Salisbury Cathedral.
0: Ah.
1: And they are UNESCO documents now. They're on an international register as being very significant.
0: Yes.
1: And the 1297 version, there is a copy in both United States and Australia. And unbelievably, clauses from that 1297 version are still law in England and Wales.
0: Wow.
1: Which I don't know what they are. I looked and I couldn't find out exactly what they were. Probably something along the lines of not letting your sheep graze on your neighbour's field or something, I imagine.
0: Yes.
1: But yes, a very significant document. The barons signed the ultimatum to King John on the 12th of May, 1215. Now, William...

0: Wilberforce is up next.
1: Ah, yes.
0: William Wilberforce is up next. A lot of people will certainly know of his achievements if they couldn't even quite recall his name.
1: Yes.
0: A British politician, of course, and instrumental in stopping the passage of slave labour.
1: Yes, very instrumental in two acts of Parliament, actually. So he came from Kingston upon Hull, so he was a Yorkshireman.
0: He can't help that.
1: No. and was an independent member of Parliament for Yorkshire. And then he became an evangelical Anglican Christian. And that, I don't know if it was that, but he met a guy called Thomas Clarkson, who were activists against the slave trade. And they persuaded him to take on the cause of abolition in Parliament. And he headed the parliamentary campaign for over 20 years, in fact. And in 1807, the Slave Trade Act was passed, and that abolished the buying and selling of slaves in the British Empire. But I don't think it abolished slavery per se. It just halted the buying and selling.
0: Yes, it said you couldn't buy any more, but yes. It didn't say you've got to get rid of your current slave labour, did it?
1: That's right, and that came much later, I think, in 1833, when it was the Slavery Abolition Act, which, you know, freed 800,000 people across the British Empire.
0: Yes.
1: Now, I'm sure it wasn't all plain sailing on that day.
0: Oh, absolutely not. I mean, if you think it 100 and, no, 200 years ago almost, you know, they could pass whatever laws they liked in the British Parliament. If you're off in the Caribbean or in the East Indies, and who's going to check?
1: That's right.
0: You know.
1: That's right. Yes.
0: But Wilberforce, of course, on the list because he made his first major speech in the UK Parliament about the abolition of slavery on the 12th of May, 1789.
1: Ah, that's the exact anniversary, is it?
0: Yeah,
1: right.
0: It is indeed. He was only 30 years old at that time as well. So he was quite evangelical about this from, you know, a relatively young age.
1: Yes.
0: As Chris said, the Slavery Abolition Act, which was a result of a lot of his campaigning, was passed in 1833. He'd resigned from Parliament about 7 years before that. He had failing health, but he died 3 days after hearing that the passage of the Act through Parliament was assured. So he knew that was going to come to fruition. Now, our next one, before we have our next piece of music, is something that affects us all. Coming only just over 100 years ago, 1908, on the 12th of May, wireless radio broadcasting was patented by a gentleman called Nathan Stubblefield. Isn't that a good name?
1: Yeah, it had to be American, didn't it?
0: Yeah. I love the name. Get your science head on here, okay?
1: Yeah, right.
0: So wireless communication, or just wireless transmission, is the transfer of information between two or more points without the use of an electrical conductor, optical fibre, or continuous guided medium. So meaning that the transmitter and the receiver do not have to be physically linked.
1: No.
0: And the most common wireless technologies use radio waves.
1: That's right, yes. and there were a number of people, of course, going right back to Marconi in 1894, who had been experimenting and working with this wireless technologies. And so Stubblefield's, you know, particular contribution, because he was a farmer and fruit grower and electrician, he gave a series of public demonstrations in 1902 of battery-operated wireless telephone. That was his particular contribution. Earlier than that, he was building on the work of Marconi, as I said, Heinrich Hertz, of course, in 1888. They had discounted radio waves, thinking that they were just a short-range phenomenon, that they couldn't go further. Whereas, of course, we now know that radio waves, you know, they help us over short distances, so like your Bluetooth mouse on your computer or something, that's radio waves, as well as over longer distance, you've got your, you know, your amazing GPS sat-nav stuff, which is quite extraordinary.
0: If you look down this list of things that now, that we use this technology for, you're not quite sure now how the world would function without it.
1: Well, I'm not sure that it would function for more than a few days without it now, because we're just, I mean, okay, you know, you could sort out your remote mouse thing, but satellite stuff.
0: Well, you mentioned GPS. You know me; I'm absolutely hopeless. I've never got any idea where I am. I use the maps thing on my phone all the time.
1: Constantly amazed when she gets home, to be honest with you.
0: Wireless mouse on your computer, headsets. The radio, if you're listening to the radio on a what you might call a transistor.
1: On a wireless.
0: A wireless, yes. The thing to open your garage door remotely. You know, all those sorts of things. The thing to turn on your air conditioning.
1: Yes.
0: All those things.
1: All of your handsets kind of stuff, isn't it?
0: It's everywhere. Yes. It's just everywhere.
1: Yeah.
0: And it's, you know, Marconi and somebody called Carl Ferdinand Braun, and there is still a company called Braun, of course they make hair dryers, were awarded the 1909 Nobel Prize for Physics for their work on this. Nathan Stubblefield patented wireless radio broadcasting in 1908 in America, and it has changed our lives, even though poor Nathan couldn't get it to be commercially successful and became a bit of a hermit and died 20 years later. And I thought we'd have a little piece of music saying how what a shame it is that radio got a bit overtaken when moving pictures came along, because a bit of good radio is still worth listening to.
1: Absolutely.
0: This is Buggles. Video killed the radio star.

0: Sing along now. Video killed the radio star. That's Buggles. Right, coming up to 100 years ago to the day. 12th of May, 1926, the general strike ended after 9 days, except, no surprise here, for the coal miners. Obviously been industrial disputes since then, but nothing, I think, so widespread. Even the miners' strike in the 80s.
1: The wide support for it is what's made it, even though it wasn't particularly successful.
0: And it wasn't particularly long. It was only 8 days.
1: No. But I think what it saw... I think it was really an outpouring. So what, some... 7-8 years after the end of the First World War, many people had lost their lives. It had been very, very hard for many, many families. And I wonder if the fact that life wasn't getting any better.
0: No.
1: You know.
0: No, that's
1: a bit
0: right.
1: Like today, really.
0: No.
1: But,
0: yes, I mean, the staggering number went on strike. 1.7 million workers, which when you think back and you think the population of Great Britain was nowhere near as big as it is now, that's a very, very big percentage. Many of them were not directly... Well, the background, let me give you the background, was the coal mine owners had announced their intention to reduce the miners' wages after World War I in the face of a deepening depression of the economy and competition from European mines. And the Miners' Federation, the sort of the trade union, rejected that and said not a penny off the pay, not a minute off the day, because their members, as you have just said, were probably having a very hard time. The TUC responded by saying it would support miners in their dispute. So they went out on strike. Many, many people who were not directly affected also went on strike to support them. This was obviously in the days before the modern legislation that said there have to be ballots and, so that wasn't in place.
1: No.
0: And so they began negotiations with the disaffected workers on the 1st of May. They failed to reach an agreement, and the TUC announced that there would be a general strike in support of the miners to begin at 1 minute to midnight on the 3rd of May.
1: Yes, and what, I mean, and the context of this was, I think, that as Europe had attempted to reintegrate Germany into the Europe after the end of the First World War, and there was a lot of cheap coal coming out of Germany going elsewhere in Europe. So the price of coal had been depressed. The mine owners, of course, didn't want to reduce their profits. So the way to maintain their profit, and in fact miners' pay had reduced from something like £6 to, you know, just under £4
0: a week, presumably.
1: I mean, it had been they'd suffered a considerable reduction in recognition of the economic competition.
0: Yes.
1: But when you know the mine owners indicated that they had to make even more of a sacrifice to maintain their comfortable lifestyle of the owners, I mean, you know, and I think this is, I imagine, other workers had also suffered similar issues, and that's why they went to be in support of the miners.
0: Now, just quickly to round this off before we go to the break, the Labour Party, of course, were in power.
1: No, the Conservatives were in power.
0: I've misread this then. The Labour Party, anyway, were troubled about this.
1: Yes,
0: they were worried how it would be perceived. The Daily Mail had an influence as well, because the government wanted it to print an editorial condemning the strike, and it wouldn't, because they objected to a passage which said a general strike is not an industrial dispute. It is a revolutionary move which can only succeed by destroying government and subverting rights and liberties. The government engaged the middle and upper classes to maintain the essential services. They were very well prepared and used the Emergency Powers Act of 1920 to maintain essential supplies. Anyway, after a week on the 12th of May, the TUC said it would call it off if some proposals worked out by an independent commission, the Samuel Commission, were respected and there was no victimisation. And they got a lot of flack for that, because they had not actually consulted the striking miners. Yes. And anyway, it was called off and it ended on the 12th of May. Okay, we're going to go to a break now. And after that, we will be talking probably about one of the most influential and iconic rock bands ever to come out of England.
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0: 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And we're coming relatively up to date now, just over 60 years ago, 12th of May 1965, the Rolling Stones recorded I Can't Get No Satisfaction, formed, of course, 3 years before that, in 1962. Are you a Stones fan?
1: Yeah, I love the Stones. Really good. Only seen them once a long time ago now. And I'll never forget, it was at Nebworth Festival, would have been mid-70s, they were the headline at Nebworth. It was my first festival experience. It was just bonkers, absolutely bonkers. The toilets were full by 11 in the morning.
0: No.
1: Shocking.
0: Yeah, yeah. This was in the days before modern standards and glamping, I'm assuming.
1: Oh, yes.
0: Did you go stay overnight?
1: No. Nebworth was a one-day festival.
0: Right,
1: so you got the train out of Euston, I think. But it all ran late. They didn't come on till after midnight. There were no trains home.
0: So there were no noise cut-off times or anything then?
1: Nothing like that.
0: No.
1: I never forget that. Jagger came on and said, "Hello, Nobworth."
0: Did he? Oh, well, formed in 1962, the Stones, so they have been at the top of their game for over six decades.
1: Yeah.
0: Very, very distinctive sound. Mick Jagger, of course, very, very distinctive altogether.
1: Yes.
0: Keith Richards, Brian Jones, Bill Wyman, Charlie Watts. I think, you know, they're a group, I think, that everybody just knows who they are.
1: Yes, yes. It is amazing that we're used to seeing some old jazz people and, you know, blues guitarists in particular playing on in.
0: Yeah, yeah.
1: And they're still doing it. And, of course, it is the older hits. But with the Stones, you know, there were great hits throughout the 60s and 70s. But I think even now, I mean, I think the new album that's coming out in July is quite eagerly awaited by Stones fans, I guess, you know.
0: Yeah, I mean, it is remarkable. I mean, and each decade has got some real standout songs. You know, the 1965, this particular date was Satisfaction, but Get Off of My Cloud and Paint It Black. Paint It Black, one of my absolute favourite Stones songs. But by the end of the 60s, they also Jumpin' Jack Flash, Honky Tonk Woman.
1: Yeah.
0: You know, you can't always get what you want. And then in the 70s, we've got Sticky Fingers, which had Brown Sugar and Wild Horses on it. And in 1973, Angie.
1: Yeah, great
0: well.
1: Song.
0: Fabulous song.
1: On Top of the Pops, yeah.
0: And this was, you know, this was quite extraordinary. They must have done a really, really long tour because in 2021, they were the highest earning live act of 2021. Yeah. So you've got your Taylor Swifts and your Adeles and all these people, they outperformed them all.
1: Mm.
0: Their new album, which as Chris said, is due for release in July 2026, is called Foreign Tongues.
1: Mm.
0: So we wait and see whether that has any standout tracks on it particularly.
1: So Rough and Twisted, we mentioned, was released on Record Shop Day, I think just as a single, vinyl. And the first single off the album, In the Stars, comes out on the 15th. So that's Friday.
0: Of May?
1: Yes.
0: Yes.
1: Yeah. But the album a little while, yeah.
0: Yeah. They have had a staggering, well, as you would expect over such a long career, staggering number of album sales. Mm. 250 million albums, won four Grammys and have a Grammy Lifetime Achievement Award. Inducted into the Rock and Roll Hall of Fame in 1989, the UK Music Hall of Fame ridiculously late in 2004.
1: Yes.
0: And consistently ranked as one of the greatest artists of all time. And we're going to have a little listen to that song from 61 years ago.
1: Wow.
0: 61 years to the day after its release. This is the Rolling Stones. I Can't Get No Satisfaction.

0: There we are, that's the Stones. I Can't Get No Satisfaction, released 61 years ago today. Now, coming further up to date, actually, and it means we're going to have two pieces of music relatively close together, which I don't do. Yeah.
1: Yes.
0: But on the 12th of May 1994, Pulp Fiction premiered at the Cannes Film Festival.
1: Yeah.
0: Absolutely iconic film.
1: Yes, yes. It had a huge, a hugely well-known cast. Travolta, Uma Thurman, Samuel L. Jackson, Bruce Willis, of course, with that strange little cameo,
0: yeah.
1: Tim Roth and Ving Rhames.
0: And Tarantino, of course, the director.
1: Yes.
0: Now, the title, of course, refers to pulp magazines and the sort of crime novels that were popular during the mid-20th century, which were quite violent.
1: Yes.
0: And had this very short, punchy sentencing and dialogue, and that's reflected in the film. It's a long time since I've seen it,
1: yeah.
0: but I do remember that's reflected.
1: Yes.
0: Written also by Tarantino
1: yes.
0: In 1992 and 1993. Incorporating scenes that had originally been written for a different film.
1: Yes, yes.
0: Which is interesting.
1: Yes, quite a different film, really. Yeah, yeah.
0: Yeah. And a slightly interesting directorial style in that the plot is not necessarily in chronological order.
1: No, it's like a number of episodes, and you kind of work out some of the connections,
0: yeah,
1: don't you?
0: Yeah, you get sort of some flashbacks and stuff. Anyway, it was originally turned down by the TriStar studio, who described it, apparently, as too demented. Which, yeah, I can sort of see what they meant, you know.
1: Yes.
0: But then Miramax, co-chaired, of course, by the infamous Harvey Weinstein
1: at that time. Gloss over that, then.
0: Picked it up. And it became the first film that Miramax financed completely.
1: Ah, right.
0: It won the Palme d'Or at the 1994 Cannes Film Festival, and it was a success. It was a major success.
1: Oh, yes, and it absolutely revitalised John Travolta's career.
0: Yes.
1: Because, of course, he'd done Grease
0: 15 years earlier.
1: And Saturday Night Fever, and he'd carried on making films and Look Who's Talking, you know, they're one of the...
0: Yeah.
1: Family type films, you know, had been, but you know, it really, you know, just put him back there again, you know.
0: I have to say, it's not always comfortable viewing.
1: No, no.
0: At all, actually. It won the Oscar for Best Original Screenplay, and there were nominations for John Travolta, Samuel L. Jackson and Uma Thurman, but they didn't win.
1: No.
0: I don't know what did, but they didn't. And as you say, it had a massive effect on cinema, and John Travolta's career was... kick-started again.
1: And the dance scene, of course, you know, with Uma Thurman.
0: Well, that's what's coming up.
1: Look
0: at your playlist over there, Christopher. Look at your playlist. Anyway, it was highly acclaimed.
1: It was.
0: It's still very well known, and it has been preserved in the US National Film Registry by the Library of Congress as being culturally, historically, or aesthetically significant. And as Chris said, the famous scene is the dance scene with John Travolta and Uma Thurman to this fantastic track. I was tempted to put the cover in by Quo, but this is what was in the film. It's Chuck Berry, You Never Can Tell.

0: you never can tell, as featured in that wonderful film Pulp Fiction.
1: Yeah.
0: Now, staying with showbiz now, we are going to talk about probably one of the most iconic comedians of the 1950s and 1960s. Because on the 12th of May, 1924, the wonderful Tony Hancock was born.
1: Yes.
0: Now, of course, high profile on the radio before the television. Did you ever watch Hancock's Half Hour?
1: Yes. Seen a number of them, yes. And
0: just brilliant. Just brilliant. So he had Hancock's Half Hour on the radio in 1954, but then came onto the telly in 1956, working with the wonderful Sid James.
1: Yes,
0: with that fabulous laugh.
1: Very good.
0: And scripts, of course, from Galton and Simpson.
1: Yes.
0: What a writing
1: duo. So this was before Steptoe and Son then?
0: Yes.
1: Yeah.
0: Yes. Yeah. And he played, he pretty much played himself. so he played a character called Anthony Aloysius St. John Hancock, who lived in 23 Railway Cuttings, East Cheam, and basically was somebody who... whose ambitions in life were never quite realised.
1: No.
0: And mostly it was about him, his everyday life as a struggling comedian who had aspirations to being an actor.
1: Yeah.
0: But there were sort of one-off episodes which went off at complete tangents. Sid James, of course, became much more prominent once the television...
1: Because
0: he was known anyway, Sid James. And then, of course, you know, the late 50s, early 60s, just when some of the Carry On stuff...

0: Dexter, who I know was a favourite of my parents. Hattie Jakes,
1: yes.
0: Of course, a much underrated comic actress. Yes. Married to...
1: John Le Mesurier.
0: John Le Mesurier, yeah, yes, yeah, from yeah. Dad's
1: That's
0: Army.
1: That's right, yes. And what was, I think, fascinating is that the TV and the radio ran at the same time.
0: Yes.
1: And I think, obviously, the TV allowed them to explore a bit more, and you say Sid James becoming more prominent as a very good comic actor. But they were saying that the radio ones were occasionally, not all the time, but occasionally a bit more surreal.
0: Yes.
1: And I've not heard this one, but there's one where there's a pet dog in which he buys a puppy that grows to be as tall as himself.
0: From 1955,
1: So it's very
0: yes.
1: interesting that, you know, that they're writing, I wouldn't say in two different styles, because Hancock was Hancock, wasn't he?
0: Yeah.
1: But, yeah, sort of thing, it probably wouldn't happen now.
0: Well, and also, something else that wouldn't happen now... there was a contractual wrangle. So he had Hancock's Half Hour on the BBC, but he also had the Tony Hancock Show on ITV.
1: Oh, right.
0: During the same two-year period.
1: Wow.
0: Anyway, when it came on to the telly, Sid James became much more prominent. And Tony Hancock was at that time was a very big star. And for those days, he made a lot of money. He was the first performer to receive a £1,000 fee for his half hour show.
1: Big money in those days.
0: That was
1: days.
0: Big
1: wow.
0: money in those
1: yeah.
0: days.
1: Mm.
0: And then he decided he was going to stop working with Sid James in the early 1960s, but not before some of his most famous work, and in particular The Blood Donor,
1: yes.
0: I think is the one that everybody
1: yes.
0: knows. What, you want a whole arm full? You know. and then he also decided to break with his scriptwriters, Galton and Simpson, mm. and after which things didn't go so well for him. He used to live in Lingfield.
1: Did he really?
0: He lived in Lingfield.
1: In Surrey, right.
0: One of my uncles, my Uncle Harry, used to do some gardening work for him.
1: Oh.
0: And one of the reasons I think that his career declined was because he suffered from acute depression.
1: Yes, like so many
0: yes.
1: It's not untypical to find that the comedians who were so funny on the radio or on screen sort of racked with doubt or depression themselves.
0: Frankie Howard was another.
1: Yes, of course,
0: Kenneth
1: very much
0: Williams
1: so.
0: And Charles Hawtrey, both
1: yes.
0: the same.
1: Yes.
0: But yes, so his career declined, but what an iconic comedy
1: yes.
0: actor. Still some of the funniest sketches, I think, that you could watch. And to finish off, somebody else who's iconic, but in the world of music. Okay. So 4 years after Tony Hancock, on the 12th of May 1928... Mm. Burt Bacharach was born.
1: Yeah.
0: What a prolific songwriter. I mean, just, you know, thousands.
1: Yes, writing a lot of the time with the lyricist Hal David.
0: Mm-hmm.
1: I think you often know a Bacharach song. It's kind of smooth, and he wrote in so many different styles. And I was looking at the Oscar nominations for best song. I mean, this is an incredible run. In 65, nominated, but didn't win for What New Pussycat. The following year for Alfie, mm-hmm. which didn't win. For 67, The Look of Love.
0: Mm.
1: And then a break, and then in 69, Raindrops,
0: mm.
1: you know, which did win for the Sundance Kid movie. I mean, just an incredible splurge of
0: yeah.
1: stuff.
0: And if you look at the people he wrote, I mean, thousands of people have covered the song.
1: Yes.
0: If you look
1: yeah.
0: at the people he wrote directly for, I mean, some of these names, Perry Como, Dionne Warwick, over a nine-year period through most of the 60s, Gene Pitney, Cilla Black, Dusty Springfield, Tom Jones. I mean, just...
1: Yeah.
0: You know, The Carpenters, he wrote for The Carpenters, one of their biggest hits, Close to You.
1: Yes.
0: Arthur's theme, Christopher Cross performed, he
1: yes.
0: wrote that. Carol Bayer-Sager, On My Own.
1: Yes, he wrote quite a lot with Carol Bayer-Sager once he got into the 80s. Mm. Great songwriter in her own right,
0: absolutely remarkable career.
1: Mm.
0: 6 Grammys, 3 Oscars, 1 Emmy. Number 32 in 2015 on Rolling Stone magazine for the 100 greatest songwriters of all time.
1: Mm.
0: Just extraordinary career.
1: Yeah, yeah. Lovely song.
0: And to finish off the hour, we're going to have one of the songs that he wrote for Dionne Warwick. Absolutely lovely song, Walk On By.
1: Mm.

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1: 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Now, we were hoping in this second hour to be able to speak to Yorgos Giapzakis, who is the president of the Catering Association in Lesiti. Unfortunately, we have just found out that he's not going to be able to make it. So we're going to talk about something which is quite close to my heart and linked to one of my favourite telly weekends of the year. What is it, Chris?
2: It's Eurovision.
1: Yoo-hoo! It's Eurovision this weekend.
2: Yeah,
1: oh, I think it's a Marmite thing, isn't it?
2: Oh, I think so. For UK people, yes. It's been in and out of fashion, isn't it? And some people, they love it and they're going to sit up and, as we have done, made it a party night.
1: Yeah.
2: Or it's like, why on earth would you watch that? Because it's just not real music. You know.
1: Doesn't matter though. I think that's missing the point, really. It's a pantomime. It's a show.
2: That's what it's become. I don't think it was always like that when I was a kid.
1: Well,
2: but it has become. That's a good phrase. It is like who can be the most outrageous, and you know, and some of the video backtracks, and you know, and some of the dancing, and everyone's trying to come up with an idea that might make them stand out and win.
1: Well, of course, we're going to talk quite a bit about Eurovision and all that aspect of it. That's one of the major criticisms now that it's more about the staging and what it looks like than about the quality of the music itself.
2: Yes.
1: Now, it's been going for 70 years.
2: Yeah.
1: 1956 it started.
2: Gosh.
1: Which is, so this is its 70th anniversary. Yeah. And it's a shame, actually, that the 70th anniversary has been somewhat marred by boycotts and international events.
2: Yes.
1: And again, we would be talking about the politics that have affected Eurovision, particularly this year, but not exclusively. It has happened
2: in the past. Yes.
1: Started in 1956 by the European Broadcasting Union. And that was based on a music festival that had been held in Italy for the previous 5 years called the San Remo Music Festival, the template which had been running in the Italian Riviera since 1951, was what the Eurovision organisers used to develop their own competition.
2: So did that have other countries participating?
1: I think it must have, but I don't think it was a competition in the same sense.
2: It was a festival,
1: it
2: right.
1: It was a festival.
2: Yeah.
1: Yes. Now, a lot of people have said, why are certain countries in this? They're not in Europe.
2: Mm.
1: And what it is, basically, that you don't need to be in Europe, but your broadcasting association in your country needs to be a member of the European Broadcasting Union.
2: Right.
1: So if you're national broadcaster like the BBC is a member of that union, you are eligible to participate.
2: Right. And they've allowed associate member, because we've now got Australia in it, haven't we, the last few years, is that right?
1: Yes, Australia is in it. And you've got obviously countries like Israel, which we will come to. Morocco is a member. It doesn't often compete, but Morocco is a member. And obviously Sweden, that's not in Europe, is it? That's Scandinavia. Well, they might be part of the EU, continentally, if you like.
2: Yeah, yes.
1: Scandinavia is a different continent, isn't it? isn't it?
2: No.
1: Have I got that wrong?
2: You have.
1: I'm rubbish at geography, as you
2: are.
1: You know.
2: You are, yes. But I know what you mean, yes. I mean, and if you're just having a fun, I suppose, back to the original Italian festival, if you're having a music festival, why put geographical limits on it?
1: Well, I suppose you have to draw the line somewhere, otherwise you'd be broadcasting every night for a month, wouldn't you?
2: It sometimes feels like that when you get to the judging.
1: Now, what was very interesting is I found a list somewhere, and I'm going to try and find it, of the years that countries actually joined
2: When they joined in,
1: So it started in 1956, and there were seven countries in 1956, which was Belgium, France, Germany, Italy, Luxembourg, the Netherlands, and Switzerland.
2: Right, okay.
1: So the UK joined the following year. In 1957.
2: Oh, so we weren't in at the off?
1: No, not at the very beginning, no. And Greece didn't actually join this until 1974. And there have been all sorts of countries. Chris is fiddling around over there because he's dropped his coffee cup. Have you got a lake of coffee on the floor
2: now?
1: No,
2: I'd finish.
1: No, you have.
2: Do you remember when Wogan used to do that?
1: Oh, I know. He knocked his coffee over on the desk, didn't he? And he said it's like Lake Windermere.
2: Yes.
1: Fended itself
2: onto
1: the desk.
2: Not that I'm comparing myself to the great Terry,
1: no,
2: for sure.
1: So Greece was 1974.
2: That's very late.
1: It's relatively recent. But countries joining, you know, over the last 15, 20 years, Australia, you've got Azerbaijan, Serbia, Montenegro, Georgia, Chechnya, Armenia, Moldova, Bulgaria. A lot of the Eastern European countries.
2: Yes, after the end of the... I think Azerbaijan is one of the few places, obviously so pleased to be in it, wanting to showcase their nation, that they built a new stadium, didn't they, or concert hall for it.
1: Because normally, the tradition is if you win, your country is the host for the following year.
2: Yes, yes.
1: So this year it's in Vienna. Because Austria won last year. And there is a great quote. This year, of course, it has been subject to boycotts, and the Israeli entry did very well last year and eventually came second. And Graham Norton said, the organisers will be breathing a sigh of relief they're not faced with Tel Aviv next year, because obviously all that's even escalated even further.
2: Yes.
1: So we'll talk about the boycotts in a moment. But, you know, that is the tradition, basically, that if you win, you host the following year, which is, sort of... with rare exceptions. With rare exceptions. About 3 years ago, was it, when Ukraine won?
2: Yes.
1: And it was in the height of the conflict in Ukraine, which is still going on, poor people. And the UK came second with Sam Ryder and Spaceman. Ukraine couldn't host it. It was a war zone in Kiev. So the UK hosted it. But that's been a very rare occurrence. Now, the other thing that's very interesting is, and we'll talk about the details in a minute, some quite famous people have either performed as entries or have done these sort of interval entertainment.
2: Yes, yes. It is a competition which, from a UK and other countries' point of view, it does attract people, doesn't it?
1: Oh, yeah. Past acts who've done entertainment in the interval have been the Cirque du Soleil. Madonna has done...
2: I don't remember that.
1: Oh, I don't know what years these were. Justin Timberlake, Mika, Rita Ora, and the very first performance of Riverdance was an interval entertainment thing.
2: Really?
1: Yes, indeed.
2: God, and that just went... Well, it's still going, isn't it? Amazing.
1: Now, who do you think holds the record for the most victories?
2: It's Ireland, isn't it?
1: Yeah, and there's another country as well.
2: Oh, I don't know that.
1: They're tied.
2: Oh, right, I don't know that.
1: Ireland and Sweden.
2: Sweden
1: hold the record for the most victories, 7 wins each.
2: Right.
1: And what is quite interesting is the UK actually hasn't done as badly as everyone says. Because in recent years they haven't done terribly well, let's be honest. Apart from Sam Ryder coming second 2022. But they have won it a few, 5 times, the UK. In 1967, They tied in 1969 with Spain, the Netherlands and France. They don't allow a tie now.
2: Right.
1: They have a tie-break mechanism. But they also won in 1976.
2: You're saying 69, of course, was Lulu, boom, bang, a bang.
1: Yeah, absolutely.
2: Fantastic.
1: 76, Brotherhood of Man, Save Your Kisses for Me.
2: Oh, yeah, with the whipped-off skirt.

0: not sure that we've come second that often in recent times.
1: I think the whole thing about Brexit
0: seemed to skew the patch as well.
1: Yeah, nobody likes us, unfortunately. You know, famous people have competed for various countries as well. We've got, obviously, ABBA. Celine Dion, who competed for Switzerland.
0: Right, yes.
1: Julio Iglesias, which I'm assuming was for Spain. The lovely Cliff Richard.
0: Yes.
1: And also Olivia Newton-John.
0: I remember that, yes, back in the day when she used to be on Cliff Richard's TV show, didn't she?
1: But why don't we have a little listen? The very first UK win, written by Bill Martin and Phil Coulter and sung by Sandy Shaw, was in 1967, and it's Puppet on a String.

0: Sandy Shaw there, the UK's Eurovision winner in 1967.
1: And if you heard that, you know, for the first time, you would know that was going to be a potential winner, because it's got that kind, with the trumpet, it's got that kind of Eurovision oompa type thing.
0: It's Europop.
1: You've got to have that catchy hook, haven't you?
0: And I think a lot of the UK entries over the last few years, that's what they haven't had.
1: No.
0: You listen to it and you think it's not Europop, it's whether they like the UK or not, that's not going to do any good.
1: No. And I that's what's interesting about the UK entry this year, I think.
0: I've not heard it, actually.
1: Yes, so it's obviously got a German name, you know, whatever.
0: Eins zwei drei, isn't it?
1: Yes, by this pretty unknown guy, you know. And I think one of the things to contrast, because here in Greece, for example, they have the TV show, I think it's called A Song for Greece.
0: Yep.
1: So they do what we used to do in England. You know, you'd have all these contestants and it's on the TV. It's on ERT, the broadcast. Yeah, exactly, like a talent show. Yeah. And so it builds up a bit of momentum and it's keeping alive that spirit of Eurovision, you know. And I don't know how they do the vote here in Greece, whether it's all public vote or whether there's some sort of...
0: No, it's the same everywhere. There's a jury.
1: Yes.
0: There's an international jury of, I don't know whether they're music critics or what they are. They watch the final dress rehearsal and cast their votes.
1: Oh, but I mean, how Greece has selected its entry.
0: I see what you mean.
1: Whereas in England, and I think it's been like this for the last two or three competitions, there's a couple of guys have been asked by the BBC to choose someone. There's

0: been no sort of public participation. It's been, I don't know.
1: To be honest, though, I'm not sure we would do any better, because I think British taste in music is very different.
0: Hmm.
1: I mean, there's so many countries now. There's obviously a boycott this year, which we'll talk about in a minute.
0: Yes.
1: There's nearly 30 countries competing.
0: Mm.
1: So they've had to split it, and they have semi-finals.
0: Yes, that's right.
1: Now, and they're being shown, one of them is tonight,
0: yes,
1: and one of them is on Thursday. And
0: Greece is in tonight.
1: Yeah, because the big final is on Saturday.
0: Yeah.
1: And then once they've had those semi-finals, the ones who sort of go through to the final then get three dress rehearsals. Now, there are five countries that do not have to compete in the semi-finals, because they have a wild card into the final. That's France, Germany, Italy, Spain and the UK, because they put in the most money.
0: Right.
1: So they get an automatic entry into the final. And then anyone who's in the final then gets three dress rehearsals, and the international jury cast their votes based on the final dress rehearsal. So by the time you get to the TV televised performances on Saturday and the public vote, those jury votes are already in.
0: Right.
1: Okay. And then generally it's a telephone vote. What I didn't know this, each person is allowed to vote 10 times.
0: It used to be 20 times.
1: It used to be 20. That was amended, I think, for this year, because there were complaints, I believe, about the Israeli entry last year, that they felt the Israeli Broadcasting Association, which I think is called CAT, K-A-T, had not properly followed the rules and had flashed up on the screen to people that they were allowed to do this, and nobody else had done it.
0: Mm.
1: So they have been told this year that they can't do it. And the multiple vote has been reduced to just 10.
0: Well, there's
1: no person. Why can't they just have one vote?
0: I know, it seems a bit odd to me, because I was reading an investigation done by Sunday, I think the Times, in conjunction with a journalist organisation. And there's no doubt that the government of Israel has seen Eurovision as a way of trying to make them popular.
1: Yeah.
0: Difficult at the moment. Yeah. Whatever your political views, we're not making a political statement here. And urging people to vote, telling them about the fact that you can, you know, ring up 10 or 20 times.
1: Yeah.
0: Because they couldn't work out why countries where quite often there's been a lot of criticism of Israel would seem to be voting very highly for that song.
1: Yes.
0: So it was all done within the rules, but it was done, it would appear, this investigation suggested, with huge encouragement.
1: Yes. Now, the issue of Israel has slightly overtaken this year's contest, because obviously the conflicts that Israel is involved currently with have escalated over the last year rather than calmed down.
0: Mm.
1: There have been a number of protests already. As Chris said, the public vote last year didn't seem to reflect the mood of the crowd in the hall, which was interesting. So there was call for an audit, and the European Broadcasting Union confirmed that the votes were independently checked, and said there was no evidence that this multiple voting up to 20 times had disproportionately affected the result, but it must have. Mm. It must have. Mm. This year there are 35 countries competing, but broadcasters from Spain, Ireland, the Netherlands, Iceland and Slovenia have all withdrawn, opposing Israel's inclusion. They haven't actually necessarily specified why they are doing this. But it is it's interesting that most of the broadcasters are from countries where the government has been strongly critical of Israel's actions and its politics. Spain, Slovenia and Ireland in particular have tried to push the EU to block some of Israel's trade links and various other things. I don't think they've been successful, but they've tried to do that. Now, the Eurovision Song Contest organisers say it's not a platform for scoring political points. It's a music competition. And therefore, it should be about the music, and that the boycotts are hypocritical. But I think you can't get away from the fact that politics has always been there, and closely allied countries vote for each other.
0: Yes, you know, sometimes we used to see that.
1: I mean, look, you look at Greece and Cyprus, they always give each other 12 points, don't they? Regardless of what the song is. You know, the UK and Ireland and the UK and Malta used to be the same.
0: Yes.
1: You know, so it's always been there that the country you are most closely allied to, or feel you are closely allied to, often you give high points.
0: And that may be, if you're an ordinary member of the public, if the style of the song appeals, because culturally, shall we say, you know, it's attractive to you, that's one thing. But I think a government doing all it can to get people to vote has gone a step further, hasn't it, for sure?
1: Yes, it has.
0: And I think the EBU, well, they must be, and it is a great shame if it's the 70th anniversary, they must be just be looking forward to getting through Saturday night, frankly, and hoping that whoever wins is a fairly calm, non-controversial country, if there is such a thing.
1: It's very interesting. There's an academic here who has written a book about the impact of the song contest on post-war Europe. The book is called Post-War Europe and the Eurovision Song Contest. It's a gentleman called Dr. Dean Vuletic, and he says that historically it has always been used for political purposes. He says entry into the song contest has been used by some countries to signal an end to their international isolation or to demonstrate pro-Western credentials.
0: Yes.
1: Going all the way back to the 60s, Franco's Spain debuting, Tito's Yugoslavia, and you've had other boycotts as well. In 1975, Greece boycotted because of the Turkish invasion of Cyprus. In 2012, Armenia refused to take part because it was being held in neighbouring Azerbaijan and there were tensions over a conflict there.
0: Yes.
1: Lebanon was due to make its debut in 2005. But Lebanese law said it couldn't show the Israeli entry, and so it had to withdraw because the broadcasting union said you televised the whole show. And Morocco entered in 1980, which was the only year that Israel didn't compete. And it's widely accepted that that was the reason for the Moroccan Broadcasting Corporation to take part. Now, let's finish this. So it's coming up this weekend. There is a semi-final tonight, a semi-final on Thursday, the grand final showing at 10 o'clock on Greek television on Saturday. A little bit late, unfortunately. When it was on at 8 o'clock, I used to sit up and watch the whole thing. But I don't think I can. I tend to record it and speed through it the next day. But we're going to play now, just to finish off this item, probably something that I think is, I'd say, the most famous Eurovision song of all. From 1974, performed at the Brighton Centre by ABBA, it's Waterloo.

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9: Okay, welcome back. This is the All Sorts Show on Latte 103.3 FM. Now, it is your name day today. If you are Epiphanius, Theodorus, Dora or Dorula, or any of the derivatives of those.
10: Wow.
9: So if you know anyone with one of those names, wish them Kronyapala. The weather. Well, yesterday apparently was very hot for the month of May. It was quite hot yesterday.
10: It was.
9: It reached 34 degrees in Neapoli yesterday, wow. Which is an early May record. Today we'll have a high of somewhere between 27 and 29, depending on exactly where you are. It's not going to cool down much overnight either. They're going to go down to about 21 degrees tonight, and the humidity making it feel warmer than it is.
10: Mm.
9: No rain is due, but there is a high concentration of dust in the air, which means that the air quality is only moderate. Light breezes, an average of 5 kilometres an hour. High UV exposure ratings, 8 out of 10. But excellent visibility despite the dust. And the pressure is rising. The sun will be setting at 11 minutes past 8 this evening. So there we are. So you see, we said summer has arrived, didn't we?
10: We did.
9: Chris,
10: yes.
9: What is happening in the world of entertainment?
10: Well, we start today with two blockbuster movie franchises, one celebrating 25 years of something and one moving forward with a brand new film. So in 2001, the highest grossing film in the UK that year was Harry Potter and the Philosopher's Stone.
9: Of course it was.
10: And key characters in that film, four of them, Bonnie Wright, James and Oliver Phelps and Mark Williams got together at the Warner Brothers Studios tour in London to mark this event.
9: A Weasley family outing.
10: A Weasley. Father, daughter and the twins were there, and they featured in those characters for all of the 8 films. And it was also an opportunity, of course, for the Harry Potter exhibition, sort of Watford Way in London, to showcase some of its new attractions.
9: What have they got? Do you know?
10: They've got, so you can relive the famous moment when Harry experiences the Sorting Hat.
9: Oh, yeah.
10: Which, of course, if you're not a Harry Potter fan, that won't make any sense to you whatsoever. But it's also, they are celebrating when Hermione cast the... It's the Petrificus Totalis spell on Neville Longbottom. Is that when he goes rigid and falls over?
9: Yeah, Petrificus Totalis, yes.
10: Well said, well
9: like
10: said.
9: Like petrified.
10: Indeed.
9: You know?
10: Oh, yes,
9: But not the frightened sense of petrified.
10: Yes.
9: Petrificus Totalis.
10: So that's happening. And the other one, of course, is we have a brand new Star Wars family film coming out on the 22nd of May. And it's The Mandalorian TV series goes to the big screen. It's called The Mandalorian and Grogu. And Grogu is the little character in The Mandalorian who, of course, is the same species as Yoda.
9: You see, that was never explained, was it, in The Mandalorian? We watched several episodes of The Mandalorian, and I just thought that was Yoda.
10: Yeah. No, it's not. It's not Yoda as a baby.
9: No, I can't gather that now. But
10: so it's set in the Star Wars universe after the fall of the Galactic Empire, and the film follows the bounty hunter, that is the Mandalorian, Din Djarin, and his apprentice Grogu as they attempt to rescue Jabba the Hutt's son, Rotta the Hutt.
9: Fantastic.
10: So, now, do you think that we're used to hear adult films get dubbed, get subtitles, but the children's films get dubbed. So I wonder what they will do with the Star Wars films. Does that count as an adult?
9: It's not a cartoon, is it?
10: No, it's not. No, it's not a cartoon.
9: Maybe no. Well, yeah, hopefully it will be subtitles.
10: Yes, if you fancy a quick trip over to YouTube, they have released last week another trailer for The Odyssey, which is coming out in July. It's only a couple of minutes long, but it's very dramatic. And you see Anne Hathaway stars as Odysseus' wife, Penelope, and Robert Pattinson is playing the cruel and arrogant Antonius. And he's very good in that, actually. And do you pronounce it Cersei or Kirky?
9: Cersei.
10: And Charlize Theron plays Cersei.
9: Does she?
10: As the sorceress who traps him.
9: Well, hopefully they'll definitely get that here.
10: Oh,
9: hopefully
10: I think
9: it will be at the Christina if it's July and we can all sit outside.
10: Yeah, I just can't wait.
9: We can all take in a pizza and sit outside.
10: Yes, absolutely. Yes. Two pizzas, yes.
9: Yes.
10: on the TV, Tucked Away on BBC Four seems to be quite a nice adaptation, if you like, a classic of The Count of Monte Cristo. That's on BBC Four.
9: Anybody famous?
10: No, I don't think so.
9: Okay.
10: Not that I've got here yet. Amandaland has returned to
9: brilliant.
10: The BBC.
9: Just brilliant.
10: Very funny. If you've not seen it, it's worth a watch for that. And if you love your podcast, I know a lot of our listeners do love a podcast, and you've got Hugh Bonneville narrating The Hound of the Baskervilles. You can find that on all the podcast channels.
9: Is that part of... what's it called, the talking book thing? Audible, or is it...
10: It's on... You can get it on Amazon Music. So it's been produced by a company called Noiser, but I think that they sort of sublet out to Spotify, Apple Podcasts, BBC Sound, if you can get it across your smart speaker.
9: Right.
10: So if you like a bit of Hugh Bonneville's voice, currently in 2026 on the TV. Jason Watkins is also narrating Don Quixote on Radio 4.
9: Like Jason Watkins.
10: I know you do. That's why
9: He's come to prominence really over the last 5 or 6 years with various things, hasn't he?
10: Yes.
9: But he seems to be an actor with a huge variety.
10: He is.
9: I mean, he was the saving grace of that thing, McDonald and Dodds, wasn't he?
10: Yes.
9: With the woman who was just useless. But he was this sort of slightly eccentric sergeant who ate chips with butter and.
10: Yes.
9: Yeah, no, he's very good, I think.
10: He is very. He really inhabits a part, doesn't he? So there we are. Moving on to music. If you can get on to Disney, there is the first joint interview of the Gallagher brothers in the Oasis documentary, which is now out. If heavy metal is your thing, I didn't know these guys were still alive, but Deep Purple have got a new album out called Splat.
9: Did you remember I told you this morning about the Metallica concert?
10: Yes.
9: In Athens.
10: Tell us
9: Metallica,
10: all about that.
9: Metallica were playing at the stadium in Athens. I think it was the last couple of days.
10: Yes.
9: 80,000 fans went to see them. And collectively, between the deep bass of Metallica's music and 80,000 people jumping up and down, it caused a mini earthquake.
10: Or registered as an
9: earthquake. It registered as a seismic tremor.
10: Yes.
9: On the earthquake register from the Greek seismology service, which was, oh, that was great.
10: Absolutely. And Kiss back in the studio for the first time in 10 years making some new music. We wish Bonnie Tyler well. Some of you may have seen that she's been recovering from emergency surgery and was put temporarily in a coma.
9: Induced coma, yes.
10: Induced coma.
9: Is she still... Do we know, is she still in that...
10: I was looking at her website this morning and there's no update since the message posted, I think, on Friday.
9: Okay.
10: About that. The Michael Jackson movie, which I think you can still catch at the Rex, or is it moved on now? It's moved on.
9: That's interesting, actually, because we were going to go and see that. And,
10: but they've held
9: not
10: over...
9: It's not on the advert for this week.
10: Because they've held over The Devil Wears Prada, haven't they?
9: Yeah.
10: But it's obviously driving album sales, so Michael Jackson is at number one with the Greatest Hits compilation, The Essential Michael Jackson. He's at number six with Thriller and number eight with Bad. That's not bad, is it, at all? And I was recommending to you the other week crossover country star Kacey Musgroves, and I was delighted to see that her album Middle of Nowhere is at number seven in the regular charts, not just in the country charts. So do give her a try. We've talked about Eurovision, so we won't say any more about that. The UK to be represented by Look Mum No Computer, which is the stage name of Sam
9: Battle. Yeah, slightly grungy young man, isn't he?
10: Yes,
9: yeah.
10: And Greece will be represented by Achilles.
9: Okay.
10: So we shall see what happens. We will reflect on that next week. Now, a couple of book recommendations, a couple for you, actually.
9: Okay.
10: History ones, of course. So The Pretender by Joe Harking fictionalises the unknown life of Lambert Simnel.
9: I know who he is.
10: Oh, I knew you would, you old bookworm. Yes, a royal pretender and later
9: one of the great pretenders to the throne.
10: That's right, yes, around that. And I think this has just arrived, hasn't it? The House of Boleyn by Tracy Borman.
9: Yes, it turned up yesterday at ACS, despite DPD telling me it was still in the Netherlands.
10: Yes, right. Very, very good. And in fact, also worth a watch, featuring Jason Watkins, fun enough, wasn't it? We watched that little programme on the TV, The Betrayal of Anne Boleyn, inside the Tower of London, which featured author Tracy Borman and Jason Watkins on a Channel 5 investigation.
9: Yes, worth a watch. If you're a nerd like I am, there was nothing new in it. But it was quite nicely put together and it's very easy watching.
10: And as somebody was saying at our book club, actually, a few weeks ago, there is so much documentary evidence around the Tudor period, isn't there? There are letters and registers and this, that and the other. So it is very accessible, I think, to historians still combing over these
9: documents.
10: Well,
9: what's quite interesting now is, you know, the literature and the research about what you might call the major characters, Henry, all his wives, Elizabeth. That's very extensive. And what historians are trying to do now is they are looking at satellite characters. Mm. Slightly started a little bit with Hilary Mantel.
10: Yes.
9: Looking at Cromwell.
10: Yes.
9: But also Tracy, I think it was Tracy Borman, it might have been Alison Weir. There was a book last year, I think, about Jane Boleyn, who was Anne's sister-in-law, and who many historians think was instrumental in dishing the dirt for Anne's downfall. Mm. And Catherine Carey, who was her niece, and there's research now going on into all these people who surrounded the main protagonists, as it were.
10: And even, I think, they referenced some of the letters from some of the ambassadors in England, as it were, back home to their monarchs.
9: Eustace Chapuis, who was the Spanish ambassador, was a prolific writer.
10: Yes.
9: And was very close, obviously.
10: Who was that?
9: Eustace Chapuis.
10: There we are.
9: Now we know.
10: And on a lighter note, but I think equally important, Clown Town by Mick Herron, which is the latest...
9: You're reading that, aren't you?
10: I've just finished that, yes. And very good it is too. That is the latest Mick Herron book about Jackson Lamb
9: so
10: and the
9: slow horses.
10: Yes, it's
9: the... Am I right? Series 6 of that is out this year, isn't it?
10: Yes, it will be, yes.
9: I think in the summer...
10: Yes.
9: Yes.
10: Yeah. So
9: Gary
10: Oldman,
9: fantastic creation.
10: Yes.
9: I mean, the dirty clothes and the cigarettes and the greasy hair and the fact that he farts all the time because he eats junk food.
10: Mm.
9: Just brilliant character.
10: Yes. Yes. And
9: do you
10: it's
9: think
10: a very
9: he method
10: good...
9: acts? Do you think he's like that at home?
10: He's on stage in London at the moment, isn't he,
9: yeah.
10: Gary Oldman? And this film is set very much, half based on truth. It's about an operation called Pitchfork, which was about the use of terrorists by the Secret Service during the Northern Ireland Troubles. So that we're sort of set with that is the backdrop to the continuing battle between Jackson Lamb and Diana Taverner.
9: Okay.
10: So in paperback.
9: If you're still on telly, something to mention, because we've just started watching it, is on Netflix, Legends.
10: Oh, yes.
9: We've watched two episodes so far. It stars, amongst other people, it stars Tom Burke, who you may know as Cormoran Strike in the Robert Galbraith adaptations. And basically that's about drug smuggling and the authorities' effort to infiltrate the drug gangs and try and put a stop to this. And he plays one of the people who is being placed... into the drug gangs called Legends, basically to try and stop this. We've only watched two episodes. It's on Netflix. It's really worth a watch if you like a bit of gritty drama.
10: Yes, very much so, very much so. I do like to give a bit of colour advice now that we are really clearly moving in. I'm on to fashion
9: now.
10: So just very, very briefly, and I think this applies to men as well as women. I've got three colours for you. Butter yellow.
9: Yes.
10: Petal purple. And Whispering Angel Pink.
9: Lovely. Lots of pastels there.
10: Lots of pastels. That's trending this summer. So get your pastels.
9: Yes.
10: Be up to date.
9: Lots of yellow on Marks and Spencer's website.
10: Is this pink? No, this isn't.
9: No,
10: this
9: that's coral.
10: Right. Right. There you are. Another learning experience.
9: No
10: Thank
9: idea
10: you.
9: Whatsoever.
10: So I'm wearing coral this morning. Marvel.
9: Right. So
10: over to
9: local
10: you.
9: Stuff. Well, we've mentioned the cinema. Devil Wears Prada 2 still showing at the Dreiros in Neapoli.
10: All right. Good.
9: 15th, 16th and 17th this coming weekend. The Rex at 9 o'clock has got Mortal Kombat 2. So I don't know if they didn't get the Michael Jackson film in the end.
10: Right.
9: But it's got the Mortal Kombat thing on there, which is, it's not my thing, but I know it is quite, it's a video game, isn't it?
10: Yes, that's how it started.
9: So perhaps
10: life.
9: Teenagers will enjoy that. Now, some other local news. Now, we've talked quite a number of times about the saga of the Illuminations on Spinalonga.
10: Oh, no, there's more.
9: There is more.
10: Lordy.
9: Now, they are now partially working.
10: Oh, good.
9: But only for 2 hours a night, between 9 and 11 p.m. And the reason for that is that the Antiquities Service have still not given approvals to connect the electric cabling. But they have decided locally that they are going to do this, and they are using oil for 2 hours to generate, to give the power. But obviously, that's quite expensive. So, which hence the short.
10: Do you know what time that is?
9: If from 9 p.m. until 11 p.m.
10: So, if you want to take a photo, get up the hill.
9: Yes.
10: And
9: it should be illuminated between those hours. That seems to have been almost like a never-ending saga, actually.
10: Yes, yeah.
9: We've mentioned it so many times.
10: Yes.
9: So hopefully they will now be shamed into signing off the approvals, because all the cabling is there. It's all been laid across from Placa onto the island. All that remains to be done is work inside the wall of the structure to connect it all up, and that is what has not yet got approval. Ridiculous.
10: Yes.
9: Absolutely ridiculous. Now, a bit of a national piece of news, but it affects us locally. Inflation in Greece rose to 5.4% in April.
10: That's quite high,
9: highest
10: isn't it?
9: It's been for a while. Compared to April 2025, it was just 2%. So it is significantly higher. Yes. Consumer price index rose 1.5% in April. Last year, in the same time period, it was zero. So things, I mean, we've noticed this, and I'm sure everybody else has too. Things are getting significantly more expensive.
10: Very much so.
9: I mean, really significantly.
10: Yeah.
9: If you're driving around town, I fell victim of this yesterday, and it's the same today. Russo-Condoru Street, which is the street that runs from the square down to Osteria Cafe on the harbour, remains closed today. They are doing surface improvement work.
10: Right.
9: I think it's much needed, because if you actually drive down there and you look, you will see that in places the block paving has sort of sunk.
10: Yes, yes.
9: A bit, and it's not great in a car, it's really jolting the wheels, but it's not very nice on a bike, let me tell you, having gone down one of those potholes the other day, unavoidably. So that will be closed today, but then it should be finished. It should be reopening, hopefully this evening, but certainly tomorrow. We think we have a problem with migrants in the UK, but in the last 2 weeks, over 600 migrants have arrived in Crete by small boat, mainly from Egypt, Sudan and Bangladesh.
10: Right.
9: Egypt, you sort of understand Egypt. Bangladesh is quite a schlep, isn't it? I'm not terribly sure exactly where that is. It's not on the north of India, Bangladesh?
10: Yes, yes.
9: But 600 in 2 weeks, obviously arriving mainly on the south coast. They are being housed while they are processed, and a lot of them will be returned to their home countries. But, you know, that's quite a lot on an island where the population isn't huge. Tomorrow, Wednesday the 13th of May, there is a public sector strike has been called over pay and living conditions for many staff in the public sector. That is going to cover the whole public sector. I don't know how well it will be supported here in Crete, but certainly on Wednesday the 13th, there is a strike rally at the hospital protesting about pay and working conditions. There's a slight paradox here, because 25 new positions for doctors across Lesotho in various specialisms have all been approved.
10: Yes,
9: they have put
10: funding
9: in place for 25 positions. Unfortunately, there is a massive problem in this area for housing.
10: Yes, yes.
9: For, well, not just for doctors, but for medical professionals generally, for teachers. And they also need to recruit and make that package attractive, including, you know, accessibility of affordable places to live. So it's all very well having 25 positions, but will they be filled? And the strike is, you know, is protesting about pay, the fact that medical staff are working considerable amounts of overtime because there just aren't enough staff because of these difficulties. So, you know, let's see. So if you go to the hospital tomorrow, or if you're trying to get something done from anyone in the public sector and you can't, it's probably because they are on strike. Now, the last thing really to mention is if you do a lot of online shopping like I do, you have probably used Scroots.
10: Yes, we love Scroots.
9: We do love Scroots. Scroots is facing a takeover bid from a major US asset management company called Blackstone. Now, Blackstone have held about 45% of Scroots' stock for quite some time since the pandemic in 2020. They have now acquired enough extra stock that they own over 50%. So they are now bidding to take over the company, although they will be leaving. They say they will be leaving the existing management structure in place.
10: Right.
9: Scroots has been valued at 650 million euros
10: right.
9: Currently. So that's a big that's a big business takeover. So it remains to be seen. It's a very popular, I mean, it's sort of the Greek Amazon, isn't it, really? Not quite the same, but it is. And they have got lots of these Scroots boxes now all over the place, like the box now thing, but these are bright orange.
10: It's a very helpful, like Amazon, gateway to all sorts of products and other companies, isn't it?
9: You know? I mean, their setup is very similar. You know, Amazon Prime gives you this next day delivery thing. You can pay, I call it Scroots Plus, you can pay, I think it's €17 a year, and you get reduced delivery costs. They're starting to put the boxes, so you can go, it's a much easier pickup for small items. They've got this something, I can't think what they're calling it, Scroots Local, where they're guaranteeing to find things from the closest supplier to you to get it to you more quickly. But anyway, it remains to be seen whether this takeover by Blackstone is going to affect any of that. At the moment, they say not, but, you know, who knows?
10: Yes.
9: So that is all the local news. That's it from us. And now, I have been informed that I got my dates mixed up. Mr. Giapitzakis is going to be with us on the 26th of May.
10: Oh, apparently, excellent. Very good.
9: The lovely Victoria on reception here has contacted him, and he said, no, this tell the stupid woman, she's got a date wrong. So hopefully we're going to see him in a couple of weeks' time.
10: Good stuff.
9: Just looking to see who we've got next week. Next week, we should have a lady called Rula Sticker, who is a Reiki practitioner.
10: And
9: she's coming in to talk about, firstly, what that is, secondly, how she can help you if you're interested in Reiki. I think she runs classes, and that's all about crystals and things, I think, isn't it? Chris doesn't know. He's shrugging his shoulders. He knows as much about that as I know about geography, because I thought Sweden wasn't in Europe. But anyway, apparently it is. So that's all from us. I'm going to leave you with a great song from a great group from the 90s. We will see you next Tuesday at 12 noon. Hopefully at 1 o'clock we'll have Rula with us. So have a lovely week. Enjoy the sunshine. Start building on that tan. That's what I'm going to do.
10: Absolutely.
9: So we've got Take That and Could It Be Magic coming up. And that's goodbye from us till next week. Bye-bye.
10: Bye-bye.